0: Most of us know what it feels like to want something we can hold when life gets shaky. A child keeps a blanket close at bedtime. A traveler pats a pocket 3 times to make sure the passport is still there. A driver grips the steering wheel harder in the rain as if tighter hands control the storm. We reach for visible things when we feel vulnerable, and that instinct can slip into our spiritual lives too. We can start treating prayer like a formula, worship like a lever, or sacred things like a way to force God's hand. But what happens when we confuse God's presence with something we can use? Today on Groundwork, we continue our series in 1 Samuel by looking at Israel's defeat, the capture of the Ark, Philistine panic, and the hard lesson that the living God is holy, sovereign, and never available for manipulation. Stay tuned.
1: Welcome to Groundwork, where we dig into Scripture to lay the foundation for our lives. I'm Scott Jose.
0: And I'm Daryl Delaney. And Scott, today we come to one of the most sobering sections in 1 Samuel. We know in our first episode, we talked about Hannah's anguish, her prayer, and the birth of Samuel. And in the second episode, we moved into a time when the word of the Lord was rare in the days that Samuel was actually in the temple serving. And then God begins to use him mightily. But now the lens is going to widen because we're moving from one family's pain to a national and spiritual crisis.
1: And what we're going to see in this third episode here of the 7-part series on 1 Samuel is that the crisis in Israel is deeper than politics or warfare. Those are some of the obvious struggles, right? Israel does face the Philistines. They are enemies. They have battles with the Philistines that are real. They have losses that are real. So those are socio-political, military issues. But there, underneath all of that is finally a spiritual problem in Israel, because worship has become corrupted. The leadership is compromised, as we've already seen from the house of Eli and his wicked sons, Hophni and Phinehas, who are going to figure large in this episode. So the people, Daryl, they still have the outward symbols of the faith, but they're not living the inward, faithful, obedient life to the Lord.
0: And, you know, that actually matters for us as well today, because that pressure, it reveals what we really trust in, Scott. Sometimes when we have hard moments, it can expose whether our confidence is in the Lord or in leaning on substitutes that only appear or look spiritual. And that's why this narrative is so piercing, because the Ark of the Covenant is a part of this narrative. And that covenant is the sign of God's presence with Israel, and has been historically. It's associated with his holiness and his throne. And the Ark matters deeply. But in this chapter, they start treating it like a device, like a rabbit's foot, like a lucky charm, and something that they could use whenever they went into the war to get the result that they wanted. And that's not the case in this story.
1: No, it's not. Just to remind our listeners, too. So this Ark of the Covenant was something that God instructed Moses and Aaron to build. It contained eventually the tablets of the Ten Commandments. Yep. It contained a sample of the manna when God started to do that. And once the tabernacle was built, the tent of dwelling in the desert, and once the temple gets built in Jerusalem later under Solomon, the Ark of the Covenant sits in the Holy of Holies and was seen as the earthly throne of God. This was where God ruled the earth from Mount Zion, from Israel. So it is a very powerful symbol. It is something God told the people to build, but not the way they're going to use it here. And I think before we go to 1 Samuel 4, we can note that in the previous episode, we saw the rise of Samuel and then the rise of hope through the rise of Samuel. But before Samuel fully rises, we have to see the end of the dark chapter first. And that's what we're going to get here. In 1 Samuel 4, we're going to be reading verses 1 through 11.
0: It says, "And Samuel's word came to all Israel. Now the Israelites went out to fight against the Philistines. The Israelites camped at Ebenezer and the Philistines at Aphek. The Philistines deployed their forces to meet Israel. And as the battle spread, Israel was defeated by the Philistines, who killed about 4,000 of them on the battlefield. When the soldiers returned to camp, the elders asked, 'Why did the Lord bring defeat on us today before the Philistines? Let us bring the Ark of the Lord's covenant from Shiloh so that he may go with us and save us from the hand of our enemies.' So the people sent men to Shiloh, and they brought back the Ark of the Covenant of the Lord Almighty, who was enthroned between the cherubim. And Eli's 2 sons, Hophni and Phinehas, were there with the Ark of the Covenant of God.
1: And when the Ark of the Lord's Covenant came into the camp, all Israel raised such a great shout that the ground shook. And hearing the uproar, the Philistines asked, 'What are they shouting about in the Hebrew camp?' And when they learned that the Ark of the Lord had come into the camp, The Philistines were afraid. A god has come into their camp, they said. Oh no, nothing like this has happened before. We're doomed. Who will deliver us from the hand of these mighty gods? They are the gods who struck the Egyptians with all kinds of plagues in the wilderness. But be strong, Philistines. Be men, or you will be subject to the Hebrews as they have been to you. Be men and fight. And so the Philistines fought, and the Israelites were defeated, and every man fled to his tent. The slaughter was very great. Israel lost 30,000 foot soldiers. The Ark of God was captured, and Eli's two sons, Hophni and Phinehas, died.
0: So Israel starts by asking the right kind of question. Why did the Lord bring defeat on us today? But they don't stay with the question long enough, Scott, to even repent or even recalibrate where they need to be spiritually. They move from theology to technique by saying, bring in the ark. So that's the issue, because they're not seeking the Lord. They're using the Lord for leverage. They're trying to gain some sort of advantage by bringing the Ark of the Covenant in the middle of war. That's a problem.
1: Treating it like a lucky charm, like a talisman or something like that, a rabbit's foot. And again, the problem isn't that the Ark of the Covenant isn't powerful as a symbol. It is the earthly throne of God, as we mentioned earlier. We read that in the Pentateuch and Leviticus, Exodus, Leviticus, and so forth. It is, you know, the dwelling of God. But you can't reduce that to something that you can manipulate, particularly when, as is the case here, the people's hearts are far from God. They are not right on the inside. And so having the ark on the outside is not going to do any good. And it didn't do any good. They brought the ark and they were defeated even worse than they had been before they brought the ark. And what's more, the ark actually gets captured by the Philistines.
0: I think it's important for us to do a heart check at this point, because even though we don't carry arcs into battle, we have sometimes thought that the right words or the right amount of offering or the right spiritual practice or the right setting or the right signals would force God to act according to our will, to according to our plans. But if God is sovereign, God could choose to do or not do, answer or not answer. We can't make him do anything. And unfortunately, the Israelites didn't understand that. So we need to understand that God is sovereign and that he can do what he wants to do.
1: And the people are excited when they see the ark, but they shout so loud that the Philistines are shaking in their boots, at least initially, until one of their leaders kind of, you know, bucks up their courage and says, come on, let's be men, let's be Philistines, let's not become servants to the Hebrews, right? So they're excited about the ark, but they don't honor the ark as a holy thing that calls them to repentance. They don't realize that their hearts that are far from the Lord, the ark can't compensate for their disobedience. And it certainly can't compensate for Hophni and Phinehas, whom we already know from earlier in this series were wicked, wicked men who stole from the temple, who slept with the women as temple prostitutes almost, who came to sacrifice at Shiloh. God is not mocked. Hophni and Phinehas can't trot the ark out and expect God to say, oh, well, I guess they're good guys after all. I'll help Israel win the battle. No. So this is a hard, hard word here. And the truth is devastating. They suffer a wholly terrible defeat. And again, the ark is captured. So what God is doing here, Daryl, he's exposing false religion. He's tearing down the illusion that sacred things can replace spiritual surrender and repentance. And so the judgment comes and shatters the lie they've been living with. Well, in a moment, we're going to go on in 1 Samuel 4. We'll hear what happens when this terrible news reaches Shiloh, where the grief will be overwhelming. So stay tuned.
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0: You're listening to Groundwork, where we dig into scripture to lay the foundation for our lives. I'm Daryl Delaney.
1: And I'm Scott Jose. Daryl, in the first part of this episode, we watched Israel try to manage the presence of God. They tried to leverage the presence of God through the Ark of the Covenant into kind of a lucky charm. It was disastrously conceived, and it led to disaster. And now we're going to go on at verse 12 from 1 Samuel 4. That same day, a Benjamite ran from the battle line and went to Shiloh, his clothes torn and dust on his head. When he arrived there, Eli was sitting on his chair by the side of the road, watching. because his heart feared for the Ark of God. When the man entered the town and told what had happened, the whole town sent up a cry. Eli heard the outcry and asked, "What is the meaning of this uproar?" The man hurried over to Eli, who was 98 years old and whose eyes had failed so that he could not see. He told Eli, "I have just come from the battle line. I fled from it this very day." Eli asked, "What happened, my son?" The man who brought the news replied, "Israel fled before the Philistines, and the army has suffered heavy losses. Also, your two sons, Hophni and Phinehas, are dead, and the Ark of God has been captured." And when he mentioned the Ark of God, Eli fell backward off his chair by the side of the gate. His neck was broken, and he died, for he was an old man, and he was heavy. He had led Israel 40 years.
0: His daughter-in-law, the wife of Phinehas, was pregnant and near the time of delivery. When she heard the news that the Ark of God had been captured and that her father-in-law and her husband were dead, she went into labor and gave birth, but was overcome by her labor pains. As she was dying, the women attending her said, "Don't despair, you've given birth to a son." But she did not respond or pay any attention. She named the boy Ichabod, saying, "The glory has departed from Israel because of the capture of the Ark of God and the deaths of her father-in-law and her husband." She said, "The glory has departed from Israel, for the Ark of God has been captured."
1: So sometimes, Darrell, we say that the night is always darkest just before the dawn. And here in the early part of 1 Samuel, the night has just gotten very, very dark indeed. And although in the long run, it's not going to be true because we know Samuel is in the wings, but here the daughter-in-law of Eli, the wife of Phinehas, has a child. And she says what is certainly true on the surface for the moment, that the glory, the kavod, the glory of God has departed. She names the child Ichavod, which means the glory has left. And that is indeed a very, very dark moment in this narrative.
0: Yeah, it's one of the saddest names in all of Scripture. And if we hear it carefully, it doesn't mean that God has been defeated in this war that's going on between Israel and the Philistines. It just means that Israel is experiencing a spiritual collapse because they tried to use God as a mascot and they tried to use a holy God to domesticate his presence and ignore his covenant and try to get a victory out of him. And so if we think about that today, it's possible for us, Scott, to sometimes have the religious decorations and membership and the noise and the presence and all this emotions happening in different worship settings, but still be disconnected. And even a church that has history and language and attendance can be a church just drifting if pride is at the center of the problem and if compromise and disobedience go unchecked.
1: Exactly. So this now is the end of the house of Eli. The boys are dead. Eli himself collapses in despair because his sons are dead and the ark is gone, and he dies an old man on the side of the road. And then the scene narrows again to Phinehas' wife, and her grief is a bit more intimate and gives birth to that son. That, as you said, the saddest name in all Scripture. And as you say, right, I mean, we can be guilty of this today. Maybe it's not as dramatic as all of these things, but there are times when our hearts aren't right. Our hearts are, if not far from God, not terribly close to God, and yet we still think if we ask long enough, you know, God will come through for us, whether or not we repent or not. No, that's not how it works. So that's where this story becomes kind of like a bit of a mirror. But now we're going to move in this segment to chapter 5 of 1 Samuel. The Ark is in Philistine territory. They think they've captured Israel's sacred prize, and so that's a trophy. And so they've got a false god there in Philistia called Dagon, and they're going to honor their god by showing Dagon what they took from the Israelites. And so then we're going to read from 1 Samuel 5.
0: It says, "After the Philistines have captured the Ark of God, they took it from Ebenezer to Ashdod. Then they carried the ark into Dagon's temple and set it beside Dagon. When the people of Ashdod rose early the next day, there was Dagon fallen on his face on the ground before the ark of the Lord. They took Dagon, they put him back in his place. But the following morning when they arose, there was Dagon fallen on his face on the ground before the ark of the Lord, his head and his hands broken off and were lying on the threshold, only his body remained. That is why to this day, neither the priests of Dagon nor any others who enter Dagon's temple at Ashdod step on the threshold."
1: So this is a very, very serious and consequential chapter, but let's just admit, Darrell, this is really funny. I mean, this is really actually has some humor in it. They have their God and they're going to, you know, honor their God, except God Yahweh during the night, because kind of goes boop with his finger and Dagon lands on his face. They have to set their God back up, try it again, you know, and boop, God sends it to the ground again overnight, and this time breaks off the hands and the feet. So there is some humor here, but it's proof here too. In a way, the Philistines are making the same mistake the Israelites did. They think they can use this ark on their own terms. They think they can manipulate the God of Israel by showing him their superior God, supposedly Dagon, and it does not work.
0: Yeah, I mean, this image, it actually preaches itself, Scott. I mean, the false God is falling before the true and living God. And what's interesting is that Israel tried to bring the Ark of the Covenant in to gain some sort of advantage in the war with the Philistines. I mean, God does not need Israel to protect him. He looks like he's doing just fine in this situation, even though it looks like he's been captured. He's actually making sure they know that Dagon is not the one that is in charge here. And so God doesn't need anybody, because he's not the victim here. He is the victorious one and the Lord Almighty. That means that God is not going to be defeated. And I think it's really interesting how this story is about exposing human presumption. And this story is about, you know, both in Israel and the Philistines, that God is showing who he is. And I think it's powerful because, I mean, you talked about the darkest night before the dawn. And Samuel is going to come in the next segment and talk a little bit more about why they had actually lost in the war and where their hearts need to be. So it's really powerful to see that God can still work in the midst of crazy and in the midst of chaos. And we're going to see repentance in the next segment. So stay tuned.
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0: Episode of a seven-part series on the book of 1 Samuel. We've been in 1 Samuel 4 and 5. We saw Israel misuse the ark. They brought it into battle like a lucky charm that would help them win. But because their hearts are far from God, because the leadership is so corrupt through Hophni and Phinehas, the opposite happens. They suffer a terrible defeat. The Philistines think they've got a prize. They take the ark home. They bring it to the temple of their god Dagon. And two nights in a row, Yahweh just topples Dagon literally. Figuratively and literally. And so we're not going to read this part, but at that point, the Philistines say, you know what? I don't think we want this ark after all. We got to get rid of this thing. This thing is radioactive, right? So they do, and it goes to some temporary dwelling place for quite a while, quite a few years. But eventually, of course, we and the people and Samuel are going to want that ark to come back to Israel.
1: Yeah, because we've seen Israel misuse the ark. We saw Eli's house collapse. We saw the cry of Ichabod. And we've seen even the Philistines discover the God of Israel can't be captured or displayed. So this is the part where Samuel comes back into the story and comes back to the center. So in chapter 5 and 6, which we're not going to read, it shows that the ark is moving through Philistine history, just like you said, and then eventually being returned. But the real turning point here is in chapter 7, which we are going to read, where Samuel finally calls the people to the response they should have been making in the beginning in 1 Samuel 7.
0: Right. So we said earlier this episode, the night is always darkest before the dawn. Now in chapter 7, we get to the dawn. The ark remained at Kiriath-Jearim a long time, 20 years in all. Then all the people of Israel turned back to the Lord. So Samuel said to all the Israelites, if you are returning to the Lord with all your hearts, then rid yourselves of the foreign gods and the Ashtaroths and commit yourself to the Lord and serve him only, and he will deliver you out of the hand of the Philistines. So the Israelites put away their Baals and Ashtaroths and served the Lord only. And then Samuel said, assemble all Israel at Mizpah, and I will intercede with the Lord for you. When they had assembled at Mizpah, they drew water and poured it out before the Lord. On that day they fasted and they confessed, we have sinned against the Lord. Now Samuel was serving as a leader of Israel at Mizpah.
1: So as we see, Samuel is doing the prophet and the priest here. Mm-hmm. He's calling them to repentance and telling them to get rid of the Baals and the Ashtaroths. And then he intercedes on their behalf. And this is the main component of what Israel was missing earlier when they first lost the battle. And they say, well, why has the Lord brought this defeat on us? It was because they tried to use him as a mascot. They tried to use him as a lucky charm, and they didn't really repent. They never actually turned their hearts to God. So Samuel is actually teaching the people, hey, you got to get rid of all those things and serve God.
0: And what's interesting here is that this didn't happen overnight. This is 20 years. This is two decades. Think about how long that is. It took a while for everything to start getting sorted out under the new and better leadership of Samuel. What's also telling, though, Daryl, is that when Samuel says, you know, get rid of your foreign gods, the people don't say, what? Foreign gods? We don't have any foreign gods. No, it's like, yeah, okay, we've got idols to Baal. We've got idols to his female counterpart, Asherah. Samuel had them dead to rights. This wasn't just something Samuel made up. They actually had been engaging in pagan religion, and now they're going to put those things away and have a wholehearted return to the Lord. It took a while, but finally they come to repentance under the leadership at a place called Mizpah of Samuel.
1: I can't remember what theologian said. It could have been Calvin. You could correct me if I'm wrong on this. It says the heart is an idol-making factory.
0: Yeah, that was Calvin.
1: Yeah, definitely Calvin. So we have to actually pay close attention to this, because we have little Baals and Ashtaroths. We might not have little statues and little idols hanging around, but we do make them in our hearts, whether it is putting ourselves first, or we want God to fix problems and not actually repent. We want God to rescue us from our situation, but we don't want to surrender to his lordship. We need to do some heart checking at some point in our lives as well, so that we know, okay, this is what God wants from us.
0: So let's sum up this episode with three truths that we can ponder. First, God is holy and cannot be managed, right? That's the lesson that runs through every scene in these chapters, 4, 5, 6, 7. Israel can't use God for their own ends. The Philistines can't possess him and use him. Their false God can't stand in Yahweh's presence. Our God is a living God, and the only right response to him is reverence.
1: Yeah. And the second thing that we need to understand is that religious symbols are not a substitute for surrendered hearts. I mean, even though the ark is holy, Israel tried to use it like just to manipulate a device and that's a warning for us as believers. You know, just because we got Christian language or church participation,

0: or we go to church every Sunday, or we do these sacred traditions. They are sacred, but they're not going to replace repentance, obedience, and a wholehearted trust in the Lord our God.
1: If our hearts are far from God, our coming to the Lord's table and taking the bread and the wine, it's judgment to ourselves, Paul says in 1 Corinthians 11, right? Well, our hearts have to be right. The external things are a reflection of the internal, and when they're not, that's trouble. So God is holy and cannot be managed, first. Second, religious symbols are not a substitute for surrendered hearts. And third, when God exposes our false securities, it is a severe mercy. It's a hard word for us to hear, a word that none of us like it. When God tears down a lie, it hurts, right? But it's a mercy. It's a severe mercy. And that gives us gospel hope, even on a hard story like this one, right? Ichabod was born because they said the glory of God had departed, but now we see that the glory of God is coming back. And that reminds us that God wants to dwell in the midst of God's people. And ultimately, he's going to do that through Jesus, the Word made flesh, who we remember in John chapter 1, the Word became flesh and moved into our neighborhood, Eugene Peterson said. Literally, it says the Word became flesh and tabernacled among us. Mm-hmm. Jesus becomes the living presence of God. Jesus becomes the Ark of the Covenant and the God sitting upon that Ark all in one.
0: It's beautiful, man, because when he comes near, he is faithful where Israel failed. He is standing where Eli's house collapsed. And he is honoring the Father perfectly when the corrupt priests mishandle holy things. And so I love the fact that even though people try to use God, Jesus surrenders fully to the Father's will. But this story here, Scott, it gives us both a warning and an invitation. The warning is clear. Don't confuse religious appearance with real faith. But the invitation is also clear. Return to the Lord with all your heart. Because our God is one who wants us to start returning to him and surrendering our hearts to him. And if we do that, then true restoration can begin. Thanks be to God.
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0: 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We're your hosts, Daryl Delaney with Scott Jose. Our recording engineer and post-production supervisor is John Reeder. Our senior producer is Courtney Jacobs.

0: cat. He took all the money, then left the flat.
1: He's a dirty robber!
0: No good, no good. Now she's calling me on the phone. She said, baby, you better come on home all alone. But if I'm gonna go back to her grand shack, she's gotta hug me in the morning, kiss me every night, give me plenty loving, treat me right, I cause a good man nowadays is hard to find. Now we're back.
2: You're returned.
0: Yeah. But I told that gal and how. I said, then was then, woman, now is now. That's what I said. You want me to stay? There's just one but. Get a smile on your face and keep your big mouth shut.
2: Yeah!
0: Now we're back together. Everything's fine. We're at house, Jack. She better not stumble a line. And now she knows what to do when the day is through. She's got to hug me in the AM, kiss me in the PM, give me plenty loving with

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Might as well give up the fight again. I know darn well he'll convince me that he's right again when he sings that siren song. 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
1: How sweet.